0: Marcel changes the play. Micah Riley lines up behind Lamont Rogers at right tackle. Ruben cuts in. He got around the right end, cuts inside, and for the first time tonight, the Aggies are in the Wells Fargo red zone.
1: And pardon me, to get the Aggies in the red zone, my mistake. Texas A&M, though, would sputter, end up putting this field goal on the board.
0: David Alano, 24-yard attempt inside the right hash. Freibom snap, White hold, Alano kick, and that line drive is through, and the Aggies on the board. It's 7-3, LSU.
1: So LSU would get the football back, and that's when their offense, Sam Levitt, started to get a little bit comfortable, eased into things, was able to gouge the Texas A&M defense a few times and find their way into the end zone. Harris from 16 yards out.
0: On a 2nd and 7 for the Aggie 16-yard line on the right hash, LSU going from left to right. Jones to the left of Levitt. Play action fake. A lob right side of the end zone. Caught. Touchdown. Julio Humphrey on the coverage. Jackson Harris.
1: LSU with 7 points in the first quarter. Texas A&M with 3 points in the second quarter. LSU with another touchdown, though, just inside of the two-minute warning to go up 14-3. That is the score at the halftime.
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1: Howdy, Aggs, and welcome back to Kyle Field for the Dos Equis halftime report. 14-3, your score at the break. LSU leads it over Texas A&M out in Baton Rouge. 7 points in the first quarter for the Tigers. Another 7 points right before the two-minute timeout at the end of that first half. Texas A&M was able to muster up a field goal in the second quarter, and that is how you have your 14-3 score. Well, it's time for our Dos Equis SEC scoreboard. The SEC scoreboard, as always, brought to you by Dos Equis, the official import beer of Texas A&M Athletics. Aggies, go for Dos and enjoy Dos Equis responsibly. I'll tell you what, this segment takes on a little extra meaning after last week. The most interesting man was right here in this building, in College Station, at Kyle Field for a Fighting Texas Aggie football game day. It was pretty cool to have the most interesting man in the house. So we love Dos Equis over here at Texas A&M. Taking you through the SEC so far today, it was an interesting 11 a.m. Central Time slate. Number one, Texas went to Knoxville, took down 14th-ranked Tennessee in a little bit of a slugfest, 20-17 the final score. Arch Manning didn't do a whole lot, didn't have to do a whole lot. 14-19, 201 yards

0: So they're at the 1 yard line?
1: Yep.
2: Did I just say when it rains,
1: yep,
2: it pours?
1: Yep. And this is, I know it's not possible, but it's a nor'easter. In this quarter alone, LSU.
2: Yeah, mixed with a squall.
1: Yeah.
2: Oh, boy.
1: Well, it'll be pistol formation. And it will be Carson Baker behind Marcel Reed. Naboo, the center. Two tight ends on the right. Now bunch formation. Anderson, then Riley, then Kelshawn Johnson. Carson Baker up the middle. He gets across the 10 to the 12-yard line. That's a first down run.
0: That's one of the best surges they've had all night.
1: Yeah. It comes at the end of the third quarter. Texas A&M gets outscored 21-3. And that's a quarter that included an interception. To the fourth we go.
3: That's the end of the third quarter. Timeout.
1: LSU.
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1: Noah leads the Aggies. He has five tackles. Three of them are solo. He, along with Dalton Brooks and Jordan Shaw, all with five tackles apiece for LSU defensively. We were talking about how they're going to have to move some things in their secondary, and Ty Benefield, who moved to the star, for Deshaun Spears, who was injured last week against Ole Miss. Benefield has seven tackles. The linebacker Dottery has seven tackles. Four sacks for LSU. Six tackles for loss. The Aggies had come in with just having surrendered four sacks. They only had nine negative plays through the first three games. Four sacks, six negative plays through three quarters here at LSU. The Aggies have one tackle for loss, and they have the interception.

If the belt smarted last week against Kentucky, it's got to smart even more on this Saturday night.

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0: deficits are there, and so we are seeing, and again, as traps and functionality and different styles are coming out, we're seeing more folks kind of targeting that sounder level instead of those single traps and harvesting alone. Again, we're talking about that smarter hunter, and so we're starting to see, hey, if you catch the sounder level, you can see some benefits, at least for a little while.
1: Hey, you know what? And besides the hunting out there, y'all got some great fishing in those area lakes.
0: We get
1: some more rain, you know, with these fronts coming in over the next few months. Y'all are going to be sitting pretty.
0: Yes, sir.
1: All right, listen, we're just about out of time. Before we go, let's give that date one more time of that gathering. October 10th, I believe you said, right?
0: Yes, sir. October 10th from 10 a.m. to 3 p.m. There'll be door prizes and raffles and all kinds of things. So come on out.
1: And that's being held at?
0: At the Tyler Nature Center on FM 848, just on the outskirts of Tyler. It's at our regional office.
1: Outstanding. Mason Conley, Texas Parks and Wildlife District Leader out of Tyler, gets our annual Waltz Across Texas kicked off. Mason, appreciate you and your staff and all you do.
0: Yes, sir. Always a pleasure visiting with y'all. Thank you.
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1: We continue our Waltz Across Texas and moving from East Texas to the High Plains, the panhandle of the Lone Star State. You talk about beautiful. This entire state that God gave us
2: is just beautiful,
1: and that goes for the High Plains. 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Sam, you got your first year out of your way as district leader. How are things in the panhandle?
5: Oh, they're doing well. Got a good team around me, and we're just keeping at it and trying our best to get habitat work on the ground, and it's going well up here. Thanks for asking.
1: We've been talking about the weather and the transition, that this is the first weekend of fall, and, you know, fronts seem to be massing to move into the Lone Star State. Y'all got really dry this summer, didn't you?
5: We did, yes, sir. It was a pretty dry spring and early summer. Some parts of the Panhandle received some decent rains in June. But, yeah, once we hit into, you know, July and August, it really turned hot and very dry and very hot, for sure, across most of the Panhandle. So I'd say all in all, drought conditions have taken hold throughout much of this year across the Panhandle, for sure.
1: With that dry weather, what did that do to your antlered critters, mule deer and your whitetail, as far as them getting kicked off, growing some new headgear?
5: You know, some areas, I think we may have received some rain at the right time. Maybe some areas where they got rain in, you know, May, early June, could have added some relief, you know, for antler development. But I wouldn't expect anything, you know, very above average across most of the Panhandle. But I think in some areas we got a little bit of a lift with the rain we did get, you know, kind of that June time frame.
1: How about those prairie speedsters, pronghorn antelope? How are they doing?
5: You know, all in all, across the Panhandle, they have been on the upswing. We have increased our permit numbers in some of our herd units that are especially doing better. But, you know, once again, this is a low fawn recruitment year. So, you know, we'll see. Time will tell, you know, how those populations go. All in all, they're doing better. You know, they antler development or horn development will probably suffer for pronghorn due to the dry spring and early summer that we had. So, yeah, might not be the the most, best year for horn growth, and there may be some sort of, a gap in finding mature animals. We did have several years with very low recruitment for pronghorn, several years back, so there could be an age gap where maybe a little bit interesting for hunters to find a mature animal for pronghorn this year. But so should be average to maybe even below average for pronghorn hunting, I'd say, this year.
1: One of the benefits of getting older, if there is one, that's you get to see a lot of stuff. And in my lifetime, I've seen pronghorn move from the Trans-Pecos up to the Panhandle. And then when the Trans-Pecos antelope herd had some problems, y'all were shipping critters back out west. What are y'all still in that cooperative mode with them?
5: We are, with the several years that we had with low fawn crops, we're still in that rebuilding phase.
1: Right.
5: I think we're getting closer to maybe getting to, populations of the Panhandle where we could start moving animals. But for sure, that's definitely on our thoughts of trying to restore them back to areas where we can. They're a cool critter. Like you said, we'd like to see them in more places.
1: When you think of the Panhandle, you got to think bird hunting. And to my mind, that's quail and waterfowl. I know there's more, and we'll get to that. But what shape is the brush like for the hatch for the bobwhite quail?
5: So yeah, we came off a good season last year from local, conditions. Reports that I've heard, we've had good carryover. I think, our first hatch was pretty dismal. Like I said, with the dry spring and early summer that we had, I have heard some reports of areas where they could have gotten some later hatches. So, I'd say overall, it's not going to be anything like last year. You could expect maybe an average, hunting in some areas, maybe even below average, just depending on when areas caught rainfall. But nothing like last year or the couple of years before that with quail hunting. So, unfortunately, somewhat on the decline as far as quail hunting goes here in the Panhandle for bobwhites.
1: With the forecasts they're talking about and the wet weather that's predicted to fall in your part of the state, even if we don't match up to last year's recruitment, that should set the stage and put some ground moisture and create some brush to maybe give us a good start on spring next year for quail, right?
5: Yes, sir. Yeah, that's a good thought. Hopefully grow some winter forbs, winter weeds, just to get some ground cover and hopefully just set the table for next year. You're absolutely correct. So hopefully this will carry off, maybe get a more precipitation this winter and then hopefully carry that over into next spring. So you're right. It could set the table for hopefully better things to come starting next year.
1: Before I throw it to Harold to have him ask a few questions, waterfowl and the playas that are up there, for all you waterfowl hunters that hunt the coast, small ponds, maybe East Texas lakes, backwater sloughs, if you've never been to the Panhandle and seen what's available, it is amazing. Have you started getting some water? We still need some more water in those playas. What shape are we setting up to greet waterfowl this year?
5: We're still needing more water. I've heard local reports. We've got some good rainfall earlier this week, especially as you moved west out of Lubbock and south from Lubbock. But a lot of that water just went to recharge through the playas. So that's a big thing. We talk about playas, their importance is groundwater recharge, but haven't seen a whole lot of playas starting to hold water. So most of the Panhandle has some good rain in the forecast for later on this week. So I would say we still need some more rainfall to start sealing off those playas so they hold water for waterfowl. But we're hopeful, fingers crossed, that that'll come and we'll be ready to kickstart a good waterfowl season.
1: One final bird to talk about waterfowl-wise, sandhill cranes. Man, I've been up there and seen just flights of them over, standing cotton. What shape are y'all in for those coming south?
5: Yeah, we should start to see them trickling in soon. Based on our count this March, populations are still doing great. It's amazing just how those birds persist, but they're still populations are doing great. Hopefully, like for them, we can get some more rain in playas and salt lakes just for the roosting habitat. But, as far as our population counts go for them, they're still holding strong and doing well based on our ground counts that we do in March. So hopefully it'll shape up to be a good cranes season as well.
2: Yeah, Sam, this is Harold. One thing fascinating about your area, you've got so many varied species of game animals and birds. And here down in southeast Texas, a lot of times we forget about things like pheasants. What's going on up there as far as your pheasant population?
5: They still continue to be depressed. You know, I think with pheasants, you know, there's annual variation that can happen with rainfall, but so many things with pheasants, you know, just the lack of grain crops that we had historically, you know, the change in irrigation practices. Pheasants numbers still just aren't what they used to be, you know, in years past. As you move farther north towards Dalhart, you know, Dalhart area, Spearman, far northern reaches of the Panhandle, you get into better pockets of pheasants, even parts of, you know, Deaf Smith, Palmer counties, they can have pretty good numbers, but overall, they're still well below average what we're seeing on our surveys. So, but hopefully in localized areas, folks can still get into some birds in areas.
2: Well, and of course, another big favorite in our state, how are you all set up as far as your turkey population?
5: I'd say they would follow quail in general. You know, we had a rough start to, you know, spring and early summer. You know, hopefully we, you know, had some more poult production as we moved throughout the year. But I would say for this year, we'd expect maybe, you know, an average year for turkey hunting. So I'd still wouldn't let it, folks, let it deter them. I'd still get out there and try to see what they can make of it, though.
1: You know, in your part of the state, you don't really have that. It doesn't seem like that many high fence ranches or game ranches. But you certainly have some critters that people call exotic when they're not exotic animals. And they're coming out of New Mexico, and that's the elk. Yeah. What's going on with elk, and who's griping about them coming back in?
5: So they're like you said, mostly coming over from New Mexico. A lot of them are found come along the Canadian River drainage. Mm-hmm. As far as, you know, large ranches go, you know, I haven't heard many gripes on that. I think, you know, there's good hunting opportunities. I have heard once they get, you know, up off the cap and if they can get into some cornfields, you know, there can be a gripe there, maybe among, you know, the farmer population. But all in all, I think a lot of folks welcome the extra hunting opportunity, and it's kind of a novelty. So that's the scoop on elk. And we actually have a project where we have some elk collared here in the Panhandle. So we're learning more about their movements and how they use the landscape. So hopefully we'll have more answers coming forward on their ecology and movements and survival here in the Panhandle in the coming years.
1: Well, it's a novelty in recent years. There was actually a, you know, season, not in your district, but west of the Pecos for decades. And it'd be interesting to see how things work out, the opportunities, and how Texas Parks and Wildlife, how your group's going to be managing that, because they need to be managed.
2: Indeed.
1: That's for sure. I'm surprised you didn't ask about hogs, Harold.
2: I was thinking about hogs. I mean, you guys up there being just south of Canada, you got any hogs to hunt up there?
5: Oh, yeah. Yes, sir. We have hogs, you know, probably more in the rolling plains than up on the high plains. But even up on the high plains, if you get into, you know, a draw with a bunch of, you know, salt cedars and such, you know, heavy cover, you can get into hogs. So plenty of them to go around up here as well. Plenty of opportunities for hog hunting up here.
1: You know, when it comes to hogs, they're talking about, you know, hogs that are in Canada and migrating.
2: Right.
1: I think they're calling super hogs,
2: yeah,
1: you know.
2: Right.
1: May have something new to look forward to.
2: Yeah, if you don't have them now, you will.
5: For sure, probably. Yeah. Yes, sir. Yeah.
1: All right, before we let you go, anything that we've left out that we need to cover?
5: No, sir, that I can think of. Appreciate the opportunity. And like I said, it's been a tough year with the drought. It's taken a toll on some of our species, but still, so get out there and enjoy the outdoors and enjoy the bounty that we have here in the Panhandle.
1: Our guest, second guest today, has been Sam Harriman out of Lubbock. Don't tease him about being a Red Raider, okay?
5: You know?
1: Looks like they got a good football team. Sam, we appreciate you joining us today on Texas Outdoor News.
5: Yes, sir. Thanks for having me.
2: Thank you, Sam. Friends, we'll be back with more Texas Outdoor News right after this.
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2: Yes, sir. 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
1: Want to thank our two guests today, Mason Connolly out of Tyler and Sam Harriman out of Lubbock. That's 2 of 11, 9 to go.
2: Right.
1: And I do know that next week we've cornered James Weaver out of Alpine.
2: Okay.
1: So we're going to be in some big country, and we'll pair him with one of the other district leaders. I tell you what, this is great, great information just to give you an update. What we've done in Texas Outdoors Journal and then the update as to what the surveys are showing. So y'all be sure to tune in.
2: Interesting stuff.
1: Yeah.
2: Yeah, and current.
1: Oh, without question, right. On current. And you can... Well, maybe that's the reason why we've been around for 34 years.
2: There's got to be a reason. I know that. I'm enjoying it.
1: Yeah.
2: Anyhow, do remember to check our website out, TexasOutdoorNews.com. 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
19: 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Well, how about this, Chance? Hit it, son.

0: I'm excited to see. I have friends that live in the area that they've made reservations. They're going. So I can't wait to get the feedback.
1: Absolutely. All right. Felice, I'm going to say that does it for our restaurants of the week. Thank you very much.
0: Bye, Erie.
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1: They are the chef and owner, respectively, of Pier 6 Seafood and newly opened Parkwood American Grill. Gentlemen, let me introduce you separately so people can hear your voices. Chef Joe Cervantes, welcome back to the show. How are you?
8: Good, doing good. Thank you for having us, Eric.
1: Roz Halili, restaurateur, welcome back.
9: Thanks, Eric. Happy to be here.
1: Roz, let me start with you. This is kind of your baby.
9: Yeah.
1: Tell me what came first. Did you have the sense that you wanted to open this style of restaurant? Or did you have a sense that you wanted to open something in Friendswood, and when you found the building, then the concept came later?
9: It was first the idea of this type of concept. It wasn't, you know, initially there 100%, obviously, but you know, that was the idea. You know, when you're thinking, okay, if I'm going, you know, outside the water, you know, what is the approach I wanted to take, and stylistically, food wise, this was something that, you know, me and Joe have kind of talked about and just discussed, you know, in conversation, and in the back of my mind, you know, thinking about, you know, if I do a next project, you know, what would something could look like. And then when I saw this space in the town, everything was just starting to align for that possibility.
1: Joe, I kind of got it, but I think it's obvious from the name what style of restaurant Parkwood American Grill is. It's an American grill.
8: Right.
1: But talk about that style of dining, because I know every chef, every person in the restaurant business loves Houston's, right? Kind of the classic example of this style of restaurant. But just from your perspective, what is it about these kind of restaurants that appeals to you?
8: You know, for me, I think it's, you know, all the cuisine is inviting, right? So a lot of these dishes, it makes sense to be in a neighborhood. It also makes sense in Houston as well. But for us in Friendswood, you know, we are in a neighborhood. So these are some, you know, some, we like to call them the hits. We have some familiar dishes like chicken parmesan. We have a nice burger on the menu, you know, great steak program. But we also have some fun dishes that, you know, kind of we had, you know, we got a chance to play around with, like some sushi, some crudos,

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0: old what grade the other quarterbacks are in.
1: I think they're young.
0: But I, at this point, I think, like, your season's over in terms of making the playoffs at this point. You're not going to do that with Marcell Reed.
2: Yeah, I mean, technically they could win out, but they're not going to with Reed.
0: I would turn the corner on the team and be like, hey, we're gonna work towards next year developing a quarterback, seeing if we have to go into the portal and find someone, like, just seeing what we have on our roster. Like, and Marcell's not going to like that, but, like, too bad, so sad. Like,
3: yeah, at this point, like, that's what the money's for.
0: Yeah,
3: like, whoops. We would have loved for to not be in this position, but this is the position that we are in.
0: Yeah, because he's terrible.
2: Do you want to hear what's going on the Texas A&M message boards right now?
3: Hit me.
2: Headline, how do you get that fat as a college football coach? Is the headline with
3: Who's
2: Mike
3: that
2: Elko.
3: About?
2: This has always bothered me. How, with the hours, the hot practices, the stress, do you take in 10x more calories than you lose? Someone explain this to me. First person that says genetics is blocked, lazy, undisciplined, seems to have rubbed off on our professional players.
3: Mm.
2: I think they're out.
3: I mean, coaches don't live very healthy lives.
0: No,
3: I understand that he stands in the heat
0: yes.
3: a lot, but
0: but for the
3: you're
0: most part,
3: sweating off
0: your coaches
3: pounds.
0: Are
2: not
0: like
2: sweating off 2,000 calories standing yeah. outside.
0: No, your coaches are like sitting in an office drinking like a 24-pack of Coke, probably
3: yes.
0: maybe
3: and,
0: Diet Coke
3: and dipping.
0: Yeah,
2: and like, sleeping 3 hours a day.
0: Yeah,
2: yeah.
0: But yeah, and yikes! I mean, LSU, it's, they needed that win, but
3: yeah, and I'm not sure. This is where it's like, how do I view LSU now? Because they still are pretty, like, their team I really can't get a firm grasp on because of how peaky they seem to have been this season.
2: And who
3: season.
2: Their wins are against.
3: Yeah, exactly. Like, on paper, they have some great wins, but I also watched
2: it's Clemson and it's Marcell Reed both at home.
3: Yeah, yeah, and they go down, what, 17-0 against Ole Miss.
2: Right.
3: And it ends up being close, but I also wasn't really impressed by their quarterback at all in
2: and then
3: that
2: Ole
3: game.
2: Miss gets smacked by Florida.
3: Yeah, it's like they're a hard team to kind of square of, like, are they, you know, playoff national title hope good, or are they just like very good 9-3 kind of team? I don't
2: lean
3: know.
2: More to that side.
3: Yeah, I just still
2: especially
3: I guess,
2: Sam Levitt's injury. I don't know
3: yeah,
2: how serious that'll be.
3: That does throw a wrench in it too. And I thought their backup was fine. I mean, everything worked for them last
0: yeah.
3: night, so like their backup looked good. But yeah, I do wonder, just like, I still just don't quite know what to make of these guys. And you throw in the Lane Kiffin effect of, like, he really doesn't beat very, like,
0: no,
3: very
0: he doesn't.
3: Many good teams.
0: He
3: so
0: doesn't.
3: That might just be the litmus test of, like, how they play. Like, are you good? Do you beat LSU? Is
0: yeah.
3: kind of what happens.
0: All right, we'll take a break. Matt Holland here, sportsbook manager at LaBerge, will join us next to preview the NFL games coming up today, including the Houston Texans versus the Indianapolis Colts. We'll do that next right here.
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9: This is Chance McClain reminding you that you can always put off getting a Heritage film. Your dad, you know, the guy you love more than anything, the guy that taught you right from wrong and had it hard as a kid so you wouldn't have to, he's gonna live forever. So there's absolutely no rush. You know what they say, there's always tomorrow. 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

0: Hey, sports fans, Nick of Nick's Place here. Are you looking for a place to watch your sports, eat like a boss, and chill with your friends? Well, since 1993, Nick's Place has been that place. We have every sports package and over 40 TVs and a menu that's to die for. 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Same location, Rocky Ridge and Westheimer. It's Nick's Place.
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5: Big injury boost for the Bills hosting the Chargers today. DJ Moore active and playing despite dealing with an AC joint sprain that he suffered in the Thursday night win last week over the Lions. Wide receiver Keon Coleman limited this week with an ankle injury. Also good to go this afternoon for Josh Allen and the Bills looking for a win. The Panthers taking on the Browns, getting wide receiver Jalen Coker active. Was dealing with an ankle injury. Wide receiver Xavier Leggett dealing with an injury as well. He is not available for Carolina today. The Jets taking on the Lions at Ford Field. Rematch with Aaron Glenn taking on his old team as the Jets look for their second win of the season. The Lions looking for a bounce back there. The Texans and the Colts in an AFC South battle. Both teams looking for their first win of the year. Colts corner Charvarius Ward expected to play was questionable with a groin injury coming in. The Chiefs looking to get to 3-0 this season, taking on the 0-2 Dolphins. Can hear that one on ESPN radio affiliates. While in the late afternoon window, the Rams are targeting a week 4 return for wide receiver Puka Nacua. Has been dealing with soreness in his groin. He's listed as doubtful to play against the Broncos on Sunday night. Reigning defensive player of the year Myles Garrett given a 6-week timeline in his recovery from knee surgery, expected to be out until November.
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